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Ma boh,

Abu Abu Abu Abu Abu Abu Abu Abu Abu Abu Abu Abu Abu Abu Abu Abu Abu Abu Abu Abu Abu Abu Abu Abu Abu Abu Abu Abu Abu Abu Abu Abu Abu Abu Abu Abu Abu Abu Abu Abu Abu Abu Abu Abu Abu Abu Abu Abu Abu Abu Abu Abu Abu Abu Abu Abu Abu Abu Abu Abu Abu Abu Abu Abu Abu Abu Abu Abu Abu Abu Abu Abu Abu Abu Abu Abu Abu Abu Abu Abu Abu Abu Abu Abu Abu Abu Abu Abu Abu Abu Abu Abu Abu Abu Abu Abu Abu Abu Abu Abu Abu Abu Abu Abu Abu Abu Abu Abu Abu Abu Abu Abu Abu Abu Abu Abu Abu Abu Abu Abu Abu Abu Abu Abu Abu Abu

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1, 2, 1, 2, 1, 2, 1, 2, 1, 2, 1, 2, 1, 2, 1, 2, 1, 2, 1, 2, 1, 2, 1, 2, 1, 2, 1, 2, 1, 2, 1, 2, 1, 2, 1, 2, 1, 2, 1, 2, 1, 2, 1, 2, 1, 2, 1, 2, 1, 2, 1, 2, 1, 2, 1, 2, 1, 2, 1, 2, 1, 2, 1, 2, 1, 2, 1, 2, 1, 2, 1, 2, 1, 2, 1, 2, 1, 2, 1, 2, 1, 2, 1, 2, 1, 2, 1, 2, 1, 2, 1, 2, 1, 2, 1, 2, 1, 2, 1, 2, 1, 2, 1, 2, 1, 2, 1, 2, 1, 2, 1, 2, 1, 2, 1, 2, 1, 2, 1, 2, 1, 2, 1, 2, 1, 2,

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Good,

0: Hi, hi, it's Clint here on the Clint Show. You're very welcome, and you are very welcome. I'm pointing at you.
1: Thank you.
0: Temba Mvula. Wait, let me give you some juice on that microphone.
1: Ooh, I love juice.
0: Yes. Okay, great. Well, what's your favourite kind? Let's get right into this.
1: I mean, pineapple juice.
0: Yeah?
1: Especially, yeah.
0: Yeah, fresh?
1: Fresh, obviously.
0: Whoa. Music in the deep background here. Pineapple juice, great. Any other kind of juices?
1: Yeah, all of the juices, really.
0: Okay, fine, fine.
1: No, pineapple, guava. Have you ever had guava juice?
0: No, that sounds like refreshing and tropical. Is it?
1: Yeah, it is.
0: Oh, great.
1: It's immense.
0: Well, I feel like I've almost had it. as a career. I feel like I've almost had it. You know what I mean? So thanks for coming on. And that's all we've got time for, unfortunately. Temba Mvula, you're taller than I remembered, but I won't hold it against you. 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
1: Beautiful.
0: So what did you do today?
1: I've been doing some writing today, some dreaming up a little opera scene. Been working with a friend of mine, Danny Skerritt, who's otherwise known as Dirty Freud. We've been like cooking something up, a little opera between us.
0: With Dirty, you and Dirty Freud.
1: Yeah.
0: This is totally real, by the way. This is this is indeed, you're working with you've been working with Birmingham Opera Company.
1: Yeah.
0: In Birmingham.
1: In Birmingham.
0: Making opera. With the company. and you and Dirty Freud.
1: Yeah.
0: And Dirty Freud is a record producer.
1: Producer, composer, yeah.
0: Composer.
1: Yeah. They're a band, actually, but yeah, it takes many forms. But yeah.
0: Okay, great. Yeah. But it's kind of electronic music.
1: Yeah, you could say that.
0: Yeah, and he's not Dirty Freud. Singular, plural? Multiple people.
1: Multiple. All of them.
0: Dirty Freud as a group.
1: Yeah.
0: They,
1: a group and a singular.
0: But they're not typically opera makers. They.
1: I mean, depends what you say. Typical, but no, because he's done work in opera quite a bit already.
0: Oh, great.
1: Yeah.
0: Oh well, sorry. Egg on my face. I'm sorry about that. Temba, you actually did just come from Birmingham. Are you okay? Are you tired?
1: It's a thank you for asking, because it's important. But no, I'm okay. I'm tired.
0: Do you want a glass of water?
1: Love a glass of water.
0: Yeah, I could just leave the air running while I go and get you a glass of water.
1: you could do that.
0: You'll hear the footsteps go out the room. You'll hear the and because there's no Jack Sinnott here today. Jack Sinnott, I know you're an avid Clint Show listener, Temba, and to any other avid Clint Show listeners, you'll know Jack Sinnott very well, who's often in the studio, Clint's executive producer. But he's not here. He's gone missing. He told me.
1: Heard that I was coming.
0: What's that?
1: Heard that I was coming on the show.
0: He's like, what, Temba Mvula? No way.
1: Yeah.
0: No way, I'm not doing that show.
1: Figures.
0: He said, I better give you guys some space. yeah. Well, let's put on another song and get you a glass of water.

0: Oh, Temba, thank you very much for that extra wonderful ending that you tagged on there. That was lovely. And you've never heard that song before?
1: No, first time.
0: it's a song called Candy by Cameo. Ooh. Actually, not that new. It's from the 80s. and I hope you enjoyed it. And,
1: yeah, it was amazing.
0: You know, it's wonderful to hear you improvising over something you'd never heard before.
1: Yeah, thanks. Yeah.
0: Wait, that can't be right. You must have heard that song before.
1: Yeah, of course.
0: Oh, okay, great. Well, that was for you then. and you very kindly sent me over also in the meantime there, a song by Dirty Freud.
1: I did, yeah.
0: Yeah, what's this?
1: This is called Break Slow Fast.
0: And this is who you're working with. You being the kind of librettist, lyricist, story writer.
1: It's very much a sort of collab. So we're both, he's very much composing, but we're both coming up with the concept and the ideas, the scenes and stuff. So it's very, very, collaboration.
0: And writing for you as a performer, you're performing in this as well.
1: Yeah, that's right.
0: Hell yeah. Let's hear some of this. This is who you're working with.
1: Mm-hmm.

0: And if you like music, then maybe that one was for you. That was Britten's Serenade for tenor horn and strings. That was the pastoral, The Days Grown Old, sung by Peter Pears. And but before that, that was Dirty Freud.
1: It was.
0: To give us an idea of that, that was Break Slow Fast.
1: Mm.
0: Yeah, great.
1: It's pretty banging.
0: It certainly is. It certainly is, and nothing like what followed it. So, there you go. Anyway, so today we are very lucky. The Clint Show is very fortunate to have been sponsored by the FIFA World Cup. So, congratulations to the football for doing so well over the past few weeks. And we've been tuning in avidly. And yes, if you are at home a football, then you might have been watching, and if thank you from all of us at the Clint Show, because we could not have done it without you. So thank you for all your support of the football, Temba.
1: Yes.
0: Would you not know how sponsorship works? Do you think this thing just pays for itself? You've got to do this. You've got to sell out.
1: Yeah.
0: I took a deal. I signed signed a contract. They signed a check.
1: Yeah.
0: Two-way deal.
1: Yeah.
0: They also gave me a peace prize. the first ever the Clint Show was recognised by with a FIFA peace prize, which I don't know if anyone else has won before, but I certainly felt honoured.
1: Yeah, and well deserved.
0: Thank you. Thank you very much. There's a fish.
1: Thank you.
0: It's soft, and it's got a badge on it.
1: Yeah, that's a thing. That's beautiful. Loud.
0: Yeah.
1: Badge says loud women.
0: That's a really good show, by the way. Can you just keep talking gently into the mic? It could be the same few words over and over again. That's great. Thank you.
1: Absolutely. Yeah, I can keep talking into the mic the same few words over and again. I can keep talking into the mic the same few words over again. I can keep talking into the mic the same few words over again. I can keep talking into the mic the same few words over again.

0: He's up there crying, and I know those tears aren't real.
1: How do you know?
0: This can't be. I mean, because he was up there preaching about all this stuff and then kind of doing it, you know, and...
1: But couldn't his tears of repentance be real?
0: Well, maybe, but to me, I don't really think so because, you know, I watch him on TV, you know. I mean, I don't really watch him, but some of the things I've seen, you know, he's a totally different person than when he came when he seen me. That's the real person I think he was.

0: Oh, that's wonderful. That was Beverly Glenn Copeland.
1: Sure was.
0: La Vita.
1: Yeah.
0: Beautiful.
1: Stunning.
0: You showed me that.
1: Yeah. Yeah, I discovered him probably a few years ago now, but just was like, whoa, like so cool.
0: Yeah,
1: I've become a big fan.
0: It's a sound kind of like no other. It's like similar to other things, but it's it's so much its own thing, and it's beautiful. Before that, I didn't even mean to play it, but I'm so glad I did. Music for cello and strings, Unstoppable with Flair by Joe Cutler.
1: Love Joe Cutler.
0: Yeah, what a great composer, synth pop extraordinaire, 80s genius from the modern world.
1: Yeah.
0: That's how I believe he's described generally. Lovely, level-headed human being.
1: Lovely guy.
0: And, you know, always find those around.
1: That's true.
0: And before that, it was Man is Like a Spring Flower by Lingua Ignota.
1: That is a great record.
0: Yeah. That certainly is a great record. The heart of man is a crushed horse's tail. I couldn't have said it better myself. And I won't say it better myself.
1: You won't.
0: I'm going to try. This is me trying to say it better myself. So how did you get into opera?
1: I loved all music. I loved everything music when I was younger. And then I used to sing with, because I went to secondary school just over the border in Wales, North Wales.
0: Oh, yes.
1: And I was part of the National Youth Choir of Wales. And I remember doing this one concert. I kind of loved choral singing, but I loved also like R&B and pop and other things just as much. And then I did this one concert, and there were like two, I think it was like Mahler's Second Symphony, and there's like 100, the choir was like 100 strong, and there were these two opera singers in the middle with the full orchestra. And I just remember being like, whoa, that sounds, it just shook me. I was, this is crazy. I love this, that feeling, the height, the, how it's like, it heightens your presence somehow. Like I was like, this is crazy. I love this. And I think I was in conservatoire a month later. This was quite close. Yeah.
0: Wow. They never looked back.
1: Never looked back. Well, and I have looked back several times. Yeah.
0: Okay. But you're still working as an opera singer. What, 60 years later?
1: Yeah. Coming on.
0: Yeah. This is, yeah, now you mentioned that you're into all kinds of music, and then you got into opera singing, yeah. But you still like all kinds of music, and yeah. That's something, it's, you don't really have an interest in just doing classical opera. You like it to be a kind of hybrid form, right?
1: Yeah, definitely. I think I love, you know, I do love like what opera is, its potential and what it's, and all of those things. But I think I also, as I've like over the years, I've also wanted it to speak directly on a bit more to like current things and current feelings and situations, and to just have like a more like real world connection with what's going on. And I feel that's something that like non-classical music does. It just goes without saying, if you're writing a song, it's gonna land with people. And I feel like for some reason opera's like, oh well, it doesn't really, you know, if you, maybe you don't get it, but it's like it's a bit like the onus is on like the audience to up their game, which seems a bit backwards to me.
0: Or that it's universal emotions that they say, oh, it's got everything, it's got love, it's got death, it's like okay, but what actually has it got? Because so you're saying you like it to be a bit more specific.
1: Yeah. I think because you can find so much. I think the more specific you are, the more powerful your stories can be. I think it trying to be general is like it's. I mean, I get that it has a place, but I think we're in an age where being specific is actually, it helps people see the larger perspective. Actually, by being specific, it's quite a nice device by focusing on, because otherwise everything's a bit too like grand and a bit too overwhelming and stuff. Whereas actually, if you focus in on a story or an idea, that can actually open things up to, like, I don't know, a different way of seeing things, but larger perspective.
0: Right. So, and it's what you can do with human beings in the same space.
1: Yeah.
0: And live performance.
1: Yeah.
0: And live performance doesn't just mean standing there and singing. It can mean all kinds of ways of connecting with an audience, with people in the room with you. They've come out to see you perform.
1: Yeah. Well, one of the things that this is one of the reasons I really love working with Birmingham Opera is because they're very much about sort of engagement with the audience. And so, like, some of the stuff I've done with them, this piece I'm working on is sort of like, it's a pop-up situation, so people aren't necessarily expecting a singer to just sort of appear out of nowhere and sing very intensely around them. But there's something that you can really do something with that, which is to take people out of like the ordinary and sort of heighten the some of our more ridiculous traits as people, and you can really draw that out in a more intense way that you couldn't do if I was just sort of singing a song on the side, and I also couldn't do if I was doing something really grand that was sort of distant and removed from the audience. So there's this like middle space where people can actually be engaged by something, which I really love that as an actor. I want to feel like engaged with an audience, not distant. So
0: what do you think of this? Do you know it?

0: Did you go and see this?
1: Yeah, I did.
2: Yeah. But this score is doing something.
1: Yeah, I mean, the music is cool.
2: Yeah.
1: It's really... Yeah. It's very...
2: I like it.
1: Yeah.
2: We don't have time to listen to the whole thing. But, no, I just wanted to, like... I don't know, I feel like there's some good stuff around at the moment. Yeah. I'm just gonna, like, and there's this.

The one who trusts me, the one who trusts me is me. Maybe my older self will bail me. The risk is my company's. The risk is mine.

0: Now, this is you singing, and this is a Waste Paper Opera movie called Free to Choose.
1: Yeah.
0: This represents kind of some of the sort of like, you know, maybe hybrid kind of project that you do.
1: Yeah, absolutely. It's like, love everything about it. Like,
0: oh, hell yeah. and we basically, we're completely out of time. We're Damn. Completely out of time. I wish it could have been three or four days with you in the studio here,
1: but it,
0: but it wasn't. So let's just get a little bit of Groucho by Steely Dan to play us out. But Temba, thank you so much for being here.
1: Pleasure.
0: You're on at the Barbican super soon.
1: Yeah, September.
0: September, look out for Temba in September. Temba Mvula, look him up if you like the sound of what he does. You've got a website, you're on social media.
1: Yep.
0: Also, Christopher Brett Bailey was on the show back in March, and he's on his show, I Saw Satan at the 7-Eleven, which he read some of on the Clint show. That's coming back to the Soho Theatre. That's on, very satisfyingly, the 7th to the 11th of July. So definitely go and see that. That's going to be absolutely amazing. And thanks for listening to The Clint Show. We've been sponsored by FIFA World Cup today. Woo. And see you next Tuesday.

empty bags in a pile. A pile of empty bags. Next to a bookcase. Rotten. A rotten bookcase next to a big pile of empty bags. The bookcase is rotten and discarded. Next to it, a big pile of empty bags. An empty bag pile. An empty bag pile. Weather damaged. Rotten. Structurally unsound. Shelves no longer plumb and parallel. Discarded. Useless. Empty bags. Empty bags.

tarnished suit of armor, protecting no one from nothing. Decorative suit of armor, knockoff of battlements worn by warriors during the era of joust and crusade. Its most important function is that of decoration. Its only function is to simulate. It has been rendered impotent by rust. It was an object of virile triumph, but then became merely decorative. It was decorative, but then became an eyesore. The tragedy of the purely decorative is that eventually it always becomes an eyesore. Everything admired becomes reviled. Figured silver-pronged object rests in an unexpected location. No one expects to find the curiously configured silver-pronged object. The pronged object. The prong. The prong with an unusual configuration. The configuration of the prong is unusual. Uncommon. Exotic. Peculiar. Silver prong. Silver prong with an unusual silver hue and an equally peculiar configuration. We speculate on the form and function of the silver prong with a peculiar configuration. What could a prong of this sort be used for? Who would use a prong so peculiar in its configuration? What would that person use it for? For what purpose would that person employ the silver prong? What is the silver prong with an unusual configuration doing in a spot so unlikely for such an object? Everything about it is peculiar. The location, the presence of a prong. Aspects of the prong, including its size, its shape, its color. Are there other prongs like this? Are there other prongs comparable to this? Are there other prongs related to this? Where are they? What are their locations? Why are they spread out? Why are they not together in one spot? If you had more than one curiously configured silver-pronged object, think of the advantages and disadvantages of keeping them together and of keeping them separate. What is the proper location for prongs of this type?

the door doesn't function properly. Useless, non-functioning, broken door. It does not shut. It cannot be locked. It will not open. Useless door. It does not conceal. It does not protect. It does not offer passage. It is a broken, useless, non-functioning door. The door is completely doorless. It exists in a state of maximum doorlessness. There is nothing doorish about the door. The door is as close to not being a door as a door can be without ceasing to exist. The foulness created by the abolition of maintenance. The policy of running it into the ground and then replacing it. The slow death and rotten life of the replacement. Care and feeding have been abandoned for so long. No one knows how to do it. No one knows that it can be done. There is no one to care, no one to feed. The will to nurture is suspect. No one trusts a nurturer. Nurturers cannot be trusted. There is no plausible reason for taking a self-proclaimed nurturer at his word. The ulterior motive of the nurturer must be taken into account. You have to determine the nurturer's ulterior motive. Always regard anyone working for big care and feeding with suspicion. The nurturing industrial complex abuses its monopoly on care and feeding. The invisible care and feeding of the marketplace occurs behind closed doors with zero accountability or scrutiny or transparency. There is evidence to support the idea of a vast conspiracy of dark nurturers who repress renegade acts of care.

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EnSOTA is a radical experiment in alternative education, away from marketization and arcane specialism, towards co-sensing systems change through creative practice. This is an ecological transmission of DIY ethics, non-hierarchical structures, radical networks, interconnected sensing through sound, text, voice,

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1: The sounds I used to listen to as a child are completely different from those of today. First of all, there was no such thing as electric sound in those days. Everything was natural sounds. Among those sounds are many that are lost forever. I'll try to recall some of them. First, there was the resounding boom of midday. This was the sound of the cannon at the army barracks, which fired a blank each day precisely at noon. The fire alarm bell. The sound of the fire watchman's wooden tappers. The sound of his voice and the drum beats when he informed the neighbourhood of the location of a fire. The tofu seller's bugle. The whistle of the tobacco pipe repairman. The sound of the lock on the hard candy vendor's chest of drawers. The tinkle of the wind chime seller's wares. The drum beats of the man who repaired the thongs of wooden clogs. The bells of itinerant monks chanting sutras. The candy seller's drum. The fire truck bell. The big drum for the lion dance. The monkey trainer's drum. The drum for temple services. The freshwater clam vendor. The natto. Fermented bean seller. The hot red pepper vendor. The goldfish vendor. The man who sold bamboo clothesline poles. The seedling vendor, the nighttime noodle man, the Odin dumplings and broth vendor, the baked sweet potato vendor, the scissors grinder, the tinker, the morning glory seller, the fishmonger, the sardine vendor, the boiled bean seller, the insect vendor, the humming of kite strings, songs you sing whilst bouncing a ball, children's songs. These lost sounds are all impossible to separate from my childhood memories, and all are related to the seasons. They are cold, warm, hot or cool sounds, and they are allied with many different kinds of feelings.

Jump. Recently, one of the foremost publications in the broadcasting field polled 465 critics and editors the question, which radio network programs do you rate tops? When the answers from these 465 experts were tabulated, the final ratings were overwhelmingly one-sided. Total honors accorded CBS radio programs exceeded those of all the other networks combined. Let's put it another way. The final verdict of hundreds of critics, reviewers, and editors was that CBS radio had more top shows than all other networks put together. CBS radio was pleased, naturally, at the result of the poll, but not surprised. Great programming is no accident. It's long been a policy of this network to devote every effort to maintaining the highest broadcast standards. Whatever listening fare is for you, you can be sure you're hearing the best. And you're tuned.

my wise to head upstream. The floor's too far away. Every day I plotted a leap from home to the cheese course and back. The name meant nothing to me.

Your course to Maesis will be the serpentine line that guides this war. Your line is woven through London's many histories. Why dare to write to this again? Perhaps worse, to write myself into your dark waters. Why write myself into your dark waters? Could mankind take any more from your course? Find any more ways to betray your nature? Find any more ways to betray your form? Perhaps there is something in you that remains unchanged. Perhaps there is something in you that remains unchanged. The digital convergence of access and convenience harnessed in the service of hyperconsumption clung precariously to a crack between slimy stone bricks at the waterline of Chelsea Embankment. With muscular effort, I summon a level of attention in antithesis to digital distraction. I stare more deeply at the surface of the water. I stare as if my life were dependent upon the force of my attention, forcing the light from behind my eyes. I stare so forcefully as to negate the purpose of seeing, ineffectually imagining a tale beyond this silvery slab of molten mud, while a persistence of vision penetrates my fantasies. My mind dies, I am drowned, and the wall gives nothing to the drowning.

0: Chionic is the home of the Tabona tribe, the beach people.
1: Randy Standifer grew up off the road system on Alaska's Cook Inlet in the village of Tionic, where less than 200 people live. The Coleman lantern casts light and shadow as people gather to tell stories late into the night.
0: I'm of the Nuh Chi, which is caretaker of the Lake Clan. My mom comes from Nundaunton. My dad is from Tionic. Me being the youngest of four, and I was on my own little rough road for 21 years. My first 21 years on this, I was on that rough road. I just wanted to learn about myself, and I tried to get my family to help. And it was too much for them. And I was mad. I hated the world. And that's what I wanted to understand. Why was I a mad person? Why was the world so complicated to me? I had a lot of whys and how comes, and I went to Old Man Chad and I was just bawling, crying, and it just wouldn't stop, and I just heard it so much, and I couldn't breathe, and I was sitting there and I just couldn't breathe, and knocking on his door. And he opened it, what? And he said, what's wrong with you? Are you hurt? And I said, I'm not hurt. Nothing's wrong with me. I need some help. That's why I just kept on saying over, I just need some help. And that was the longest night in my whole life. But I was just crying, still crying. And he didn't even say nothing. He went right to his prayer book, this little tiny book, and he lit a candle, and he just let me cry, and he sat there and he read the Bible to me all night long. I woke up and he's still sitting there reading. I just cried myself back to sleep and woke up and he's still reading. I was like, I'm gonna go. So where are you gonna go? So I don't know. And it made him, I never make no promise, but I made a promise to him. He said, promise me. He said, just don't let yourself be by yourself. And till this day, that's still the only promise I ever made.
1: Old Man Chad listens to Brandy's story, nodding in silence. He remembers what it was like for him to grow up in Tionic in the 1930s.
2: We didn't know we were starving. We didn't know we were poor. Just as we knew we were happy, you know, telling us stories, telling us how to.
1: As Brandy takes up the story again, Old Man Chad pumps the Coleman lantern.
0: I always call it my greatest journey to the first day of the beginning of my life. And it took going from pavement to dirt road, and it took a trip up this mountain that they said only four-wheelers could make it. I was like, I'm going to get this truck up there and you watch. And I said, I don't have a four-wheeler in my pocket, and I'm going to take this truck up the mountain. And I did. I did, and it was just me and my friend. And it's really just straight up, and then right at the top you stop. And I sat up there for 8 hours. I was bawling, calling all my ancestors. And I got really sick up there. I got really sick, and it felt like I just puked up this big old black thing. It was just huge. And I had to travel over 600 and some miles and then some to find a piece of brandy that I never ever had. And that was the most beautifulest moment in my whole life. And before I came down from that mountain, I knew I had to help my people. I knew I had to work for them. I knew I had to volunteer for them. I knew I had to be there for their kids. What the heck? I worked the last almost 7 years this November as the mental health counselor. And I work. And my heart is with the kids and the elders. I always wish our really, really old elders were here. I always wish they were here, because I know we wouldn't have turned out the way we did.
1: Reporting for you, this is Joshua Tucker.

0: Oh, yeah.
1: Cornetti, all these houses. So I'm going to start off with the true story of the birth of Taliesin. Und den Arm nicht zählt nach diesem. Lass ihn entsuchen. Ceridwen lived on the banks of Llyn Tegid, which the English call Bala Lake nowadays, and she had two children. Her daughter was the most beautiful young woman in the world. Unfortunately, her son was the ugliest young man in the world. Now, Ceridwen was in a bit of a quandary. What was she going to do to help her son, Modron, gain a place in the court or in decent society or even get a decent wife if it was that ugly? Fortunately, there was a remedy at hand because Ceridwen knew a huge amount of the occult secrets of Arwen. She was, in fact, the keeper of the cauldron of Arwen. Now Arwen, as you all know, is the creative spirit that circles the earth, and it invests some of us, when we're lucky, with the ability to create all sorts of wonderful new things. So Ceridwen thought, well, what I can do is that I can brew up a potion in the cauldron of Arwen. When Modron drinks from it, he will be infused with the spirit. And once he is transformed by that creative power, what woman wouldn't want to take him as a husband? What court wouldn't welcome him into their ranks? And so she set to work. She gathered all the special herbs and the secret ingredients that were necessary and placed the cauldron on the fire. There was just one hitch, which is that the cauldron would have to boil for a year and a day before the mixture was potent. And during that whole time, not a single drop could be spilt and not a single mouthful could be drunk by anyone else. So she had to find someone who would do the job of stirring and keeping that cauldron boiling for a year and a day. Luckily, she knew just the man. A young lad called Gwion Bach, little Gwion. And she put the task to him and he happily accepted. He set to work and true to what Ceridwen had hoped, he did the work perfectly. He kept that cauldron on the boil for a year and a day without spilling even a single drop, and without allowing even one person to take a drink from it. So when the morning came, when the potion would be ready, Gwion Bach was quite excited, because wasn't that Ceridwen he could hear now, rising from her bed in the next room? It was. Gwion Bach gave the cauldron an extra stir, and that was his mistake, because as he did so, three drops leapt from the cauldron and fell, blip, blap, blop, on the back of his hand. Well, the potion was scalding hot, of course. Without thinking, Gwion Bach clapped his hand to his mouth and sucked the drops from it. He realized immediately what he had done, of course. And so did Ceridwen. He was coming through the door. One glance and she knew what he'd done. She was furious and she advanced upon Gwion Bach with murder in her eyes. Gwion Bach slipped out as quick as he could. He knew what was going to happen if he got caught. Out of the house, across the fields he ran as fast as he could go. But Ceridwen was a powerful, mature young woman. she was after him just as quickly, and it wasn't long before she was about to catch him. Just as she put her hand on his shoulder, we hung back, yelled at, oh no, if only I was a hare. And do you know, just like that, Guion Bach was a hare. He had become infused, you see, with the power of Atwin, the power to shapeshift. In a trice, Guion Bach was out of sight. Ceridwen, of course, had the power of Atwin herself, being the keeper of the cauldron. She transformed herself also into a greyhound, and soon she was snapping at Guionbach's heels again. This time, a river was approaching. Guionbach was desperate. Oh no, if only I was a salmon. And just like that, Guionbach was a salmon. He leapt from the riverbank and into the water. With a great swish of his tail, he disappeared upstream. Ceridwen followed suit, though. She changed herself into an otter and pursued him further. It wasn't long before she was on his tail again. And so the chase went on all day long, with the two of them changing shape at will to keep the chase going. Eventually, though, Guionbach was cornered. He found himself in a huge barn with just a single exit and entrance. And Ceridwen was standing in it. What can I do now, he thought. Then he had a brainwave. The barn was full of a huge pile of wheat gathered from the harvest. So Guionbach transformed himself into a grain of wheat. And of course he was completely lost amongst the thousands of other grains of wheat. So that set Ceridwen a problem. What could she do? She thought a bit and then realized she knew. She would transform herself into a speckled cockerel and she would eat every one of the grains in the barn. By one. And so she did. It took her 3 days and three nights, but at last there was just a single grain left. She picked it up and gobbled it down. And that was the end of Guionbach. Or so Ceridwen thought. Until one day, exactly 9 months later, she was sweeping out her kitchen and she felt a familiar pain in her belly. That's odd, she thought. That's exactly like the pain I had when I was giving birth to Modron. How could that be? I haven't been with a man since then. But that's what it was. It wasn't long before Ceridwen was giving birth again. And as soon as she saw the child, she realized it was Guionbach reborn. A Guionbach that glowed with the power of Arwen. Well, Ceridwen could hardly kill the child she'd given birth to. But neither could she really raise him on her own, being as he'd done such harm to her. So Ceridwen put Guionbach into a leather bag, put the bag into a coracle, and then set the coracle adrift on the river. Now some people say that coracle was drifting for a day or three. Others for a year or 40 years. Whatever it was, eventually it washed up and was trapped in a salmon weir, where it was found by a gentleman named Elfin. He found the child and thought, this is marvellous. Me and my wife have been trying to raise a family of our own for years and years, and we've never been able to conceive. This is a gift from God. We will raise the child of our own. But of course we don't know his name. What should I call him? but seeing the glow that emanated from the child, Gwion Bach, Elphin had the inspiration. He thought, I know, I shall call him Taliesin, which, as you know, means shining brown. And that's the story of the birth of Taliesin.

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New moon, I bring gifts, a pebble for your depths. You bring three circles on your surface. I think of you eroding me. Day of dark, reed of Redgrove's game, your filth and his somehow meet. Broadmead, bowels of hell, exhausted. Remember how your hidden veins course under the city. 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You're clearer and calmer today. I'm prickly and heavy. I've lost track of what day it is. These in-between days get me every year. 8:40 p.m. and I'm in bed. Changed, shifted, eroded. One strange orbit around the sun. So much for writing consistently. I cry at the murmurations, the vast serpent undulations across the sky. Bodies in such wild synchrony, I wonder what it might feel like to flow with others so effortlessly. Like you do, Froom? What if the Froom wants my blood? Limp, brittle, fragile and heavy. I let you erode my pains. A constellation.

New moon. You seem furious today. The thickest layer of scum drifts across your width. I drop the hagstone in and wait. You give me a pattern of circular ripples, both incredibly normal and viscerally strange. 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Billboards glitching again. I thought of you on the train to Plymouth. Out the window at Exeter, the riverbanks were wildly high, Dawlish flooded. I'm tired, Froome. This used to be my good days. Now my body seems to be continuously leaking energy and more. You're moving fast, and I guess so am I. Rushing about, but eager to see you despite all the other shit I have to do. Your islands of scum seem to be creeping closer to me. I almost wish I could touch those frothing facets of your surface. What would it feel like? Am I turning into Redgrove? Imulk. I feel I should be doing something today.

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It's the brightest thing by far, except the looming IKEA building. It hits your surface with a great splash, before merging sweetly with your luteal depths. The piles of plastic bottles, vapes, the old blanket adorning your sides. And we've not talked about Lewis yet. Did he trip and stumble, or was he pushed? As I imagine myself on your stony floor, like I do most nights, I imagine Lewis there next to me.

0: What do humans do with or to rivers? We can make a list. It should include ceremonies, it should include the abuse, and we can talk of the experiments we have conducted. Or were they exercises?
1: Am I wise to head upstream? Could mankind take anything more from your course? Find any more ways to betray your nature and your form?
2: One Sunday morning, not long after the Tommy Robinson march in central London, I saw two men in high vis with overcoats just under the bridge next to where I sit. I asked if they were working. It was cold and 10:30 a.m, so I wondered what they were up to, why they were there with flasks and heavy equipment by the water's edge. After chatting for a while and them telling me what they find, they let me take their magnet. And I promptly got stuck to the railing by the force of the thing.
3: Course, noun, the path over which something moves or extends. Watercourse, noun, a stream of water, such as a river, brook, or underground stream. Courses, noun, a common polite euphemism for menstruation used in the Regency period and beyond. Coursing, verb, an uninterrupted flow, rapid and continuous.
0: Reachings and reactions, curiousnesses and concerns, acknowledgements, sort of, acknowledgements that the Ravensbourne, Hriangol, Clough, Lee navigation, Housatonic, Meon, Everwater, Manzanares, Tamasis, Froome and Clara sit with significance in our lifescapes.
4: An orange, deflated ball is trapped among the reeds. And something else. Scattered yellow shapes that look like sunflowers. Whether real or artificial, it is difficult to tell. Floating helplessly on the water. What are sunflowers doing there? I cannot help but think of the unlikely possibility of an offering to this river.
1: Rust has taken the safety chain away. Your line is woven through London's many histories.
5: While the meaning of the word Meon is not known for sure, it's thought to be Celtic, or even pre-Celtic, the swift one. The River Meon is a chalk stream, fed almost entirely by springs, and with a strong energy due to the steep gradient of its flow. Perhaps this is the swift one.
3: 19th of January 2026, cycle day 12. New moon. You seem furious today. The thickest layer of scum drifts across your width. I drop the hagstone in and wait. You give me a pattern of circular ripples, both incredibly normal and viscerally strange.
1: Why write myself into your dark waters? Could mankind take any more from your course? Find any more ways to betray your nature. Find any more ways to betray your form.
0: People might listen, fidgeting, a shopping list ticking in their memory, or some sitting, others standing, they might pop something behind their ear for later. Count their paces next time. Look and listen next time. See the flow next time. But there are different ways to be with a river.
2: 1,600 kilo strength magnet. It's like a lucky dip. I'm a plasterer. It makes me feel like a kid again. In all weathers, bombs.
1: Silkworms on sandhill.
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2: Grenades.
5: Pine cones.
2: Guns.
1: Alex. A lugubrious psychotic, languishing by the cold banks of Tamasis.
2: Knives.
5: Big yellow leaf, bigger than a hand.
1: A yellow balloon tied to a stick. Not long now, until you are entirely deflated.
2: Coins.
1: Why write myself into your dark waters?
2: Put some back in for others to find.
6: really, I found really engaging about your work is that it offers a kind of model for engaging your own desires and yearnings and creativity, intelligence, to do something that absolutely makes sense, right? And is, yeah, it's not dystopian in that way. It's fighting dystopia in a way. You know, without this being a kind of template, a lot of people do this. They say, you know, do this, that, the other. You have to pair that. And this is the model, the governance model that fits everything.

0: willingness, say, to prepare what, for what's coming. Yeah, thank you for this really inspiring presentation. I find it really inspiring for one reason in particular, which is I've been trying to drum up some kind of support for, well, our community preparing for what's likely to happen. It doesn't have to happen, but the Iran thing has made it obvious that the likelihood does exist, right? It's not something in the imaginary that food shortages will happen, and just we will not be able to consume and produce as much as before, which in economic terms means a recession to most people and a nightmare. But it's going to happen one way or another, right? This contraction of an oil-based growth model that is disintegrating. So in a way, that's a good thing. It really makes us, or forces us to think about what are we going to do when there is no petrol, when there's no diesel, when there's no energy, when there's no internet. How are we going to communicate? How are we going to prevent gangs taking over the little supply chains that are left, you know, that they will probably control the resources that people need? But this can be prevented by, it might be anyway, that we just need to get people together in communities to prepare in some way, you know. And let's try radio. Let's try going with food in an apartment, whatever. But people have real difficulties in engaging people in this kind of conversation because, as you said, you know, they're spending their energies, and they have to spend their energies in this weird system to navigate what is there. And there's very little extra energy.
1: 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A seasonal almanac-like montage that follows the sun-earth movement, gathering creative responses to the interdisciplinary thinking of the school and the discussions, collaborations, and systems alternatives being nurtured there.
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4: It seems logical that a place of such beauty and splendor would be a great place to vacation. And that logic is justified each year when over 1 million visitors make Chilliwack their choice for fun in the sun and in the snow. With a mild winter climate and a hot summer sun, Chilliwack offers a variety of year-round adventure and relaxation for all ages and all activity levels.
3: My late brother died, and he left me his record collection. Died in 1982, and he'd spent 20 years harvesting the finest psychedelic and progressive rock sounds of the entire world, and he did this from a log cabin in the woods of Chilliwack, British Columbia. And he left those records to me.

in the middle of the night on Resonance 104.4 FM, making my way through my late brother's precious legacy of acid folk, acid rock, free jazz, world fusion, psychedelic, progressive filth left for me in a bucket of slop to sort through, a kind of spiritual punishment that I must filter in order to make sense of what has been left to me by him, to make sense of our relationship through the bequest of sound. And if that sounds like your idea of fun, then I hope you'll join me in the middle of the night on Resonance 104.4 FM for Global Globules with me, Bacon Face. It's all bacon, ladies and gentlemen. It's all bacon.

He entered a tunnel and was cut into the earth. 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Thought I saw the flash of a monster's eye. Decided right then I was too young to die. I tapped the old lady and she turned into a powder. Whoa, I jumped right up and ran down the aisle yelling, telling the people to wake up and watch out. Wake up and watch out. 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

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I had to get to the engineer. I had to get to the engineer. Oh, Mr. Conductor, tell me where are we going? 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

Lights dimming, the moan of lost soldiers, blood like lake water seeping through my shoes. 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I want to see. I want to see the engineer. 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

0: for me, quilted with muscles. 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I'm just following. Just following the tracks. 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I just follow in the tracks. I'll follow in the tracks.
1: 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Almost too obvious a choice to cull from my late brother's record collection, composed largely, as it was, of extended self-indulgent psychedelic jams. What you were listening to before there, that was the Serpent Power from 1968, San Francisco native David Meltzer, the poet at the helm of the track Endless Tunnel, and before that, the mighty Country Joe and the Fish from the classic album on Electric Music for the Mind and Body from 68, Death Sound Blues. This is 50 Foot Hose from Cauldron, their lone album from 67, and it's called Fantasy.

Father's behind me. Father's straight.

because I am the Jor. I Chrome from read-only memory from 1979, the San Francisco Hawkwind, I guess you could call him. Tonight we're listening on Global Globules to the sound of San Francisco from my late brother's record collection. This next group sound like they should have been from Detroit, but they were from San Francisco. I wish people would sound like where they're from. This is the Blue Cheer from 68, Dr. P.

0: Let's go. Let's go. Let's go. Come on, let's go. Empty out our pockets and disappear into the Bowery, missing all our appointments and turning up unshaven years later, old cigarette paper stuck to our pants, leaves in our hair. Let us not worry about the payments anymore. Let them come and take it away, whatever it was we were paying for, and us with it. Let us arise and go now to where dogs do it, over the hill, where they keep the earthquakes behind the city dump, lost among gas mains and garbage. Let us see the city dumps for what they are. Let us disappear in automobile graveyards and reappear years later, picking rags and newspapers. Do not bother to say goodbye to anyone. Your missus will not miss us. Let us disappear into the interior dark night of the Flowery Bowery, our eyes watery with the contemplation of empty bottles of Muscatel. Let us feed the pigeons at the city hall, urging them to do their duty in the mayor's office. Let us arise and go now under the city where ash cans roll and reappear in putrid clothes smelling of subways and subway men's rooms. Hurry up, please, it's time. The end is coming. Flash floods, disasters in the sun, dogs unleashed, sister in the street, her brassiere backwards. Let's get out of here. Let us go into the interior dark night of the soul still Bowery and find ourselves anew where subways stall and wait under the East River. Cross over into full puzzlement. South Ferry will not run forever. They are cutting out the Bay Ferries, but it is still not too late to get lost in Oakland. Washington has not yet toppled from his horse. There is still time to goose him and go. Goodbye, I'm off. Let us leave our income tax form behind and our waterproof wristwatch with it. Let us arise and go now to the Isle of Man is free. Hurry up, please, it's time. Let us disappear under Brooklyn's bridge, staggering blind after alley cats, blown statues in baggy pants, our tin can cries and garbage voices trailing. Junk for sale! Let's cut out, let's go into the real interior of the country where hock shops reign, mere unblind anarchy upon us. The end is here, but golf goes on. It's raining, it's pouring, the old man is snoring. Another flood is coming, though not the kind you think. There is still time to sink and think. I wish to descend in society, I wish to make life free. Swing low, sweet chariot. Let us not wait for the Cadillacs to carry us triumphant into the interior, waving at the natives like Roman senators in the provinces, wearing poets' laurels on lighted brows. Let us not wait for the write-up on page one of the New York Times Book Review, images of insane success smiling from the photo. By the time they print your picture in Life magazine, you will have become a negative anyway, a print with a glossy finish. They will have come and gotten you to be famous, and you still will not be free. Let's go, smelling of sterno, into the interior night of the night under the bridge, where the benches are filled with discarded Bowling Green statues. Let us camp out, up in back of the reservoir, drawing our drawers on garbage fires behind the shoe factory. Follow dogs on docks, speak wild songs, throw stones, say anything, have done, turn loose. Blink at the sun and scratch and stumble into silence. Diddle in doorways, no horse, third hand, after everyone else is finished, and stagger befuddled into East River sunsets. Sleep in phone booths, puke in pawn shops, wailing for a winter overcoat. Let us arise and go now to the Isle of Man is free. Let loose the hogs of peace. Goodbye, I'm going. I'm selling everything and giving away the rest of the Goodwill Industries. It will be dark out there with the Salvation Army band and the mind its own illumination. Let us go then, you and I, past the billboard spread against the sky. Let us go while we are able. Close down the joint. The system is all loused up. Rome was never like this. I'm tired of waiting for Godot. I'm going where turtles win. I'm going where con men puke and die. Let us be gone down the sad esplanades of the official world. Junk for sale. Goodbye, I'm walking out on the whole scene. Let us pass over, leaving our neckties behind on lampposts. Take up the full beard of walking anarchy, looking like Walt Whitman, a homemade bomb in the pocket. I wish to descend in the social scale. High society is low society. I am a social climber climbing downward, and the descent is difficult. The upper middle class ideal is for the birds, but the birds have no use for it, having their own kind of pecking order based upon birdsong. Pigeons on the grass, alas. I must arise and go now to the Isle of Man as free to walk among sailors and students on strange hot river banks. Hurry up, please, it's time. The social amenities will not be observed much longer. Let us arise and go now into the interior of Foster's cafeteria. So long, Emily Post. So long, Lowell Thomas. Goodbye, Harold Square. Goodbye, Broadway. Turn it off. Confound the system. Cancel all our leases. Lose the war without killing anybody. Let horses scream and ladies run to flushless powder rooms. The end has just begun. I want to announce it. Run, don't walk to the nearest exit. The real earthquake is coming. I can feel the building shake. I am the refined type. I cannot stand it. Let's go where asses lie down with customs collectors who call themselves literary critics. My tool is dusty. My body hung up too long in strange suspenders. Get me a bright bandana for a jock strap. Turn loose and we'll be off. Where sports cars collapse and the world begins again. Hurry up, please, it's time. It's time and a half, and there's the rub. The think pad makes cowards of us all. We would all like to take off somewhere, but we won't unless something happens to make us take our pants down. Let us cut out into stray eternity. Somewhere the fields are full of larks. Somewhere the land is singing, and in our end is our beginning. Let us arise and go now to the Isle of Man as free and live the true blue simple life of wisdom and wonderment where all things grow straight up aslant and singing in the yellow sun. Poppies out of cow pods, thinking angels out of turds. I must arise and go now to the Isle of Man as free, way up behind the broken woods and words of Arcady.
1: The poet Lawrence Ferlinghetti from the 1957 album Poetry Readings in the Cellar, Lawrence Ferlinghetti and the Cellar Jazz Quartet, Junkman's Obligato. And tonight on Global Globules here on Resonance 104.4 FM with me, Pagan Face, Chilliwack, British Columbia, we're listening to the sounds of San Francisco from the psychedelic, progressive, and jazz era, drawn from my late brother's record collection. And it's not so much of a chore to work through it tonight. I used to quite like listening to these things. What we're listening to now, this is the Quicksilver Messenger Service. To many people, the epitome of self-indulgent, over-the-top guitar soloing, particularly this guy, John Cipollina. How dare he play these potently derived licks at such extravagant length? I tell you why, listeners, because he invented it, and he's the first guy to do it, and if it sounds like a cliche now, it's because of people ripping him off. And I don't know how that feels when I see these guys live from the Montreal Festival, a furious comedian. I invented that. I'm the John Cipollina of angry North American stand-up. This is the Quicksilver Messenger Service. You better settle in and like it. It's from 1968. It's all nearly half an hour long, and it's Bo Diddley's Who Do You Love?

Thank you.

Ha ha ha ha ha.

that strange drawing you were listening to there before that. That was Terry Riley from 1963, Mescaline Mix. And before that, a 26-minute jam my brother had on Unmarked Reel to Reel for Jefferson Airplane and Jerry Garcia from 1969. Tonight we've been listening to the music of San Francisco.

0: 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It's all bacon.
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0: they're always flowing, scrambling and rushing about. Rambling and rushing.
1: Why don't they stop someday? Why don't they stop?
0: Address themselves this way.
1: Address themselves.
0: Why are we here? Where are we going?
1: Why are we here?
0: It's time that we
1: where
0: found
1: are we going?
0: Out. It's time that we
1: we're
0: found
1: not here
0: out.
1: To stay.
0: We're not
1: we're on
0: here
1: a short stay.
0: All a day.
1: We're on a short
0: stay. Life is just a bowl of cherries.
1: Life is just
0: a bowl of cherries.
1: It's too mysterious.
0: You work,
1: you slave, you worry,
0: so but you slave,
1: take
0: you
1: your
0: worry,
1: when you go, go,
0: take your go.
1: So keep repeating it,
0: the very,
1: so keep repeating it,
0: strongest hope must fall,
1: strongest hope,
0: sweet things in life,
1: to you would your
0: sweet things in life,
1: so how can
0: you would
1: just
0: what you never
1: how can you do?
0: Life is just
1: terrible,
0: life,
1: so
0: live,
1: so
0: live,
1: and
0: life.

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And today we're gonna start with a collaboration between Brazilian singer Jussara Marçal and musician Cadu Tenório. They've released in 2015 Anganga, new readings on Afro-Brazilian slavery work songs, which you used to call visungos. The album was released in 2015, as I mentioned, through our label, QTV label. These work songs are renewed with the use of abstract music, noise, drone, field recordings, some tape loops, processed objects and harmonies from synthesizers. Collected during the 20s, these visungos, or work songs, were registered by Brazilian philologist Aires da Mata Machado. But there are other three chants from Congado Mineiro were added to the album alongside instrumental tracks composed by the musicians. Let's start with Jussara Marçal and Cadu Tenório, Anganga. This is QTV at Resonance Extra.

0: You're listening Quinta Vanke TV series at Resonance Extra. That was a bunch of tracks of Anganga, this album released in 2015. And now we're gonna hear another tracks from another album, one of the most intriguing works of Brazilian experimental music in a few years. That was released by Lucas Pires from Niterói, Rio de Janeiro. Lucas is part of a Brazilian multimedia trio called Dedo, finger in English, and he has also released Noise Records under the moniker Mortuário, and now released just as Lucas a new very very intriguing work called Panasonic, which consists in a bunch of private field recordings with sounds of water, telephone conversations and other weird sounds, covered by that freezy noise from tape recordings. As Lucas wrote in album's release, it can be from whatever time period, audio signals, storage, analog signal, memory to record and reproduce sounds. Mono, audio cassette, Panasonic. We're gonna list some of Panasonic tracks now. Catch a Fire and Kill TV.
1: Я дивлюсь на простори, я шукаю місця, я шукаю простори, я дивлюсь на простори, я шукаю місця. 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
1: Then we're back with new industrial noise techno from two Brazilian labels, Meia Vida from Curitiba and Subtropics Records from São Paulo. Meia Vida just have released Depósitos Noturnos, Volume 1, a compilation with veterans and new techno producers. We're gonna listen some of them. And Subtropics released Sharpest Knife, a new album of one of Meia Vida's owner, Gustavo Paim, also known as G. Paim. Please check our Bandcamp, quintavan.bandcamp.com, and the whole tracklist of this show at Quintavan QTV Series WordPress.com. 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See you next week.

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1: Hello, and welcome to XYFM. A few weeks ago, I sat down with two members of Mockrep, who are a Chicago-based performance art group. This is part two of that interview. Are you the future?
2: Are we the future?
3: Are we the future? Oh, whoa, what a question there. I feel like that's a little loaded right there. Aren't we all the future?
2: Yeah, we're all the future.
3: We're part of the future just like everybody else.
1: Tell me what you're doing over the next year.
3: Next is we're going to be at the Museum of Contemporary Art Chicago again for the Family Days event. So it's going to be an open museum where families can go through the museum, and we're creating a portion for that. We haven't worked directly with kids or that kind of community before in this way, but it's something that we've been talking about, and we're very, very excited to be doing that.
1: I can't imagine another group in contemporary music whose work is more playful and more like open to the interpretations of children than yours. And I mean that as a compliment. I don't know.
3: Thank you. I think children have good taste oftentimes. So they, if we can have these children interact with what we make in a meaningful way, I mean, I know it'll be meaningful because kids have no other way of being. It's very visceral. It's very immediate and very honest in a certain sort of sense. And that's the kind of perspective that we try and bring to our art when we make it.
4: We're doing this thing called Common Core. It's like the series of tests that they, and like it's sort of the method and program that they have elementary school kids do here now. You know, you do these tests where you do a lot of math. and it's, it could be a video, it could be a live performance, but it's sort of like where the performance is predicated on these very impractical like physical gestures that we have to do in order to create whatever we're creating. That's going to be awesome.
1: How do you approach documentation of your work?
4: A lot of the work we do is very much in the room, in the moment, live. And there's sort of kind of a beauty about that, that it can't be replicated. It can't really be documented. You have to be there. I think that's like an exciting thing. I think that's a thing that we like to explore. We want bodies to be in the room with us. At the same time, there are a lot of things that we do that can be that are just a video or can just be a media that you can access online.
3: We do document our work and with photographs and video for the live performances, but it's just never the same. And it never is it, like for a live performance, you do have to be there in order to really be in the same room with people, because that's something that we try and engage with a lot with our work, is that idea of us being bodies in the same room and the kind of tension and energy that you experience with that.
4: I remember Zach Moore is another member of Mockrep. Oh, you probably met him. He wrote a piece for the ensemble to play, and I didn't go to the concert, and like I was looking at the score. I was like at his house looking at the score, and I was like, oh, are you guys gonna play it again? He's like, nah, I don't think so. Like, I think that piece was for that room at that time, and I would much rather write a new piece for Mockrep than do reprise this one.
1: What kind of pushback do you experience from your performance? Is there ever any kind of disagreement about the artistic material?
3: To think that when people get into the room, there isn't disagreement is impossible to think. You know, it's how these disagreements or differences in perspective get dealt with, and the end result of those discussions are often more productive and more potent than the individual perspectives to begin with. It's that attitude that allows for these disagreements and conflicts to come out in a productive way. It's definitely part of our process.
4: Yeah, I mean, also, you know, the people that we do end up working with are, or that I guess in the past that you guys have worked with, it seems like they enter into this like sort of non-hierarchical collaborative thing. Like they're open to that from the get-go, or else they probably wouldn't be somebody that we'd be working with, you know? I think I'm excited for the pushback, you know? Like, I think I need that, especially if we're like entering realms that we're not like super familiar with ourselves in terms of like different art forms and stuff. Like, I want to be able to have those conversations or to like try something and have somebody be like, no way, can you do that? We're always sort of moving into unfamiliar territory. And so to have people to sort of check us or just open up the dialogue about pursuing that, you know, said territory is really, really crucial to like growing as a group.
3: Especially in the curating process, it's a lot of just visualizing how would we possibly do this? And if we were to possibly do this, what would it be like? What would be the, you know, what would, and why would we, why would we do that? I mean, like we have to, you do have to think about all these things, especially when you're going to put so much energy into making something.
5: Totally. Tell me about one of your pet projects that didn't get through.
4: Oh, should I mention SNL?
3: Sure.
4: Okay, I pitched this. God, I pitched this thing called Saturday Night Live Live, which is like, oh my God, somebody's gonna do it now as soon as this.
3: Can't
4: wait. It's okay. It's done. They're the future now.
3: Yeah, they're up there.
4: I basically just wanted to do board. Like, oh, let's like completely in real time live mimic. Like to the best of our ability, Saturday Night Live, like as an episode is being streamed, like on air, which means like you get a group of people in who are like every person is playing a cast member and you're just like plugged into a live stream of it, like via headphones and like a TV monitor, and you just do it. And there's a band there. So like who would like imitate all the like sounds, and there's like a Foley artist, you know, all these like elements, sort of like, I don't know if you ever watched like Shreds videos. But it's like,
5: no. Yeah.
4: You know what I mean? So it's like a giant Shreds video for Saturday Night Live. But the thing is, like, none of us actually watch Saturday Night Live. And so one of us, before one of our last meetings, watched it and was like, this show is awful and really offensive. And like, it's, there's so many like problematic things with it, like just in like a socio-political context that like, I think this is a really bad idea to even like imitate it. And we were like, oh, yeah, I don't know. I think there are a lot of proposals like that where I got really excited about one idea, but it was so important to bring it to the room to like have it, try it out on people so that I can get those responses to be like, oh yeah, I didn't think about that. You know, I didn't think about that really. And like, it's so good that we could have this discussion. Just for the record, we're not fans of Saturday Night Live.
5: Just that's clear. What kind of residencies have you got coming up?
3: The next time we're going on the road as an ensemble is going to be in April, and we're going to Stanford and going to be working on the doctoral thesis project of Jesse Marino, who's a good friend of ours and a collaborator in the past. And we're going to be there for 10 days. And
5: you did her piece, Infinitely Many Shrimp or something.
3: We're not going to be working on that piece specifically. We're going to be making something new, as well as working with some of the other composers in the department. And then we're going to continue on in California. We're also going to be having some stops down in San Diego and in Oakland.
4: I won't be there for that residency either, but I am curious to see how that works, having like grad school composers sort of get familiar with you guys and be like, hey, this is the aesthetic that we've been going towards, and seeing how, I mean, I guess you guys had a version of that, a more curated version of that at Darmstadt, but like finding those people, or maybe there are people there who like really are very much just right for instruments, and then like having them in the residency, I'm curious to see like what the collaborations will be like.
3: Yeah, well, I think our experience at Darmstadt was really formative in that sense, that we had a workshop of, I believe it was 8 composers that we worked with collaboratively throughout the week to make work. It's important to us that we interact with and collaborate with these artists on a way that is honest for both sides of the equation. And I'm so sure it will be that.
4: Yeah, that's really exciting.
3: It's also something that's new for us to do. So we're still feeling out the situation as it goes. So yeah.
5: Do you have any plans to come to Europe?
3: In the immediate future, we don't have any plans to come to Europe, but we really hope to come back soon. We hope to have this tour be a reoccurring thing in our ensemble, that we have this exchange between Europe and America, that we come back and perform there often. That is our hope, though no set plans have been set in motion as of now.
5: You want to tell me about the Chicago New Music? Where do you see yourself sitting inside the Chicago new music scene. What is your relationship to other groups?
4: There's a lot of like sort of variety show type, like recurring variety show or like genre bending like shows in Chicago. And I feel like Mock Rep is very at home with a lot of those. These sort of, yeah, very scrappy, lots of different art mediums all converging for one night of like lots of performances of lots of different things. Like I think that feels more at home to Mock Rep than even like the Frequency Festival, which we did. That was the Valentine's Day show that you were speaking of earlier. That was part of a, you know, all these different, mostly new music ensembles in Chicago. Like I think even now looking at us, we're a little more towards this sort of variety show, like you were saying, like collaborative multidisciplinary thing that, yeah, there's a bigger, more broad ecosystem of a lot of different artists, and we're like part of that thing. But like the kind of nice thing about it is that, yeah, we still have an audience that's very much from the music crowd, but then now all of a sudden we have all these people from like the devised theater crowd or the performance art world, or like, you know, it seems like that audience has sort of expanded and also like blended more, you know, like it's not, it doesn't feel like we're just playing to a music crowd, which is really exciting.
3: I've always thought of Mock Rep more as a result of the Chicago community of makers in music and beyond as well. There's an extremely active and has become more active in the past 3 years or so, this community of interdisciplinary makers that are sharing work and putting on shows very frequently. You usually don't have to wait more than a week, maybe a week and a half, before there's a public showing of some kind of interdisciplinary collaborative work made by people in the community in a space that is accessible for everybody. There are many spaces that are open to presenting this kind of work in Chicago, which is really fantastic, because there's not every city could say that there are venues that want to present this kind of work, this new work that does draw upon many different areas of art making. There have been lots of people, and not just people who have joined up into ensembles, but individuals as well, that are undertaking a similar kind of aesthetic that we're approaching as Mock Rep. We're not by any means the only people making this kind of art in Chicago. Chicago is very, I'm very thankful to be a part of a community like that. And Mock Rep could only exist in a community that is strong in that regard.
1: XYFM. And now a piece by Sara Kabasi called XVOT 3 Backgrounds, played by the ensemble at Cal Arts with Wells Leng on keyboard and conducting and Violetta Kabasi on solo violin.

Filthy Lucre, Lingua Ignota, A Night of Imagined Banquets.

0: And that concert is on Saturday 24th. You can find more details on the Filthy Luca website or, of course, on Facebook. And this is part two of my interview with Ollie Hoopner.
1: I used to work a lot with different collectives. Yeah. And I also like very much to work on my own as a composer. But when it comes to interdisciplinary stuff like performance, music, theater, and so on, I found out that I really like to work in collectives because other people just focus on other aspects. Over the last years, I've built up quite a large network of different people from theater or from other disciplines. And I've tried out different constellations of people, and some turned out to be very productive and effective, and some didn't.
2: Can you give me a particular example of where you've felt that kind of productive connection?
1: Mm-hmm. Just a few weeks ago, we had the premiere of a music theater piece in Venice, which is named Orpheus Moments, and the title is very ironical because it doesn't have anything to do with Orpheus in the end. But this piece was developed in a team of four people, including me. And we really started with we developed the first concrete thought about this piece all together in my kitchen. And we had this, our self-given task was in a way that if we don't manage to develop a fundamental concept for a piece within one night, we won't make it. And we discussed for like 3 or 4 hours and we didn't really find the point. And then I was a bit sick and we had some red wine, and one of the team members had a broken leg, and then we talked about the broken leg, and suddenly it was clear that we had to make a piece about a broken leg. It was kind of the idée fixe.
0: Mm-hmm.
1: That was so strong and so convincing in this very moment to all the four of us that we had great energy to develop this topic further and to build a network of associations. And we created the whole narration, the plot of the piece together. We wrote all the texts together, which are sung and spoken. And then after we had reached a really high level of conceiving, every one of us would go into the individual work, which was in my case the composition of the music.
2: Who else do you have? So composer and...
1: We had me as composer, then we had a person for stage and light and costume, another one for the staging, and fourth one for compiling the libretto, in a way, which we had written together, but his task was in a way to put it or to create a consistent thing of it. And we would make every decisions together. And of course, this leads to a lot of discussion because it almost never happens that all people involved have the same opinion about one issue. But about if you discuss on a point again and again and again, and if you have the feeling, okay, this won't work out at all, you go one step back and then you discuss on this. This is a lot of work, but it leads to a highly self-critical and self-reflecting mode of work. And this, for example, is something that really convinces me of this kind of teamwork.
0: And this is Ensemble Moderne playing in English. Three people skyscrapers and palm trees in the background, and the sea to the left, with Enno Poppe conducting. I should note that this is not a collaborative work. This is Ole's work alone.
3: Der Inhalt der Erzählung wird als eine Verinnerlichung zur kollektiven Erinnerung erfahren.
4: Nicht das Emotionale.
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0: ruhig bleibt trotz allem stets in der Fassung.
1: And you have also the individual freedom, so that everyone creates on his own field. And of course, the team has to like fit together. And
2: so that's the first. Yeah. So the first stage is coming up with a kind of fundamental concept.
1: Yeah.
2: And then the next stage is this kind of associative web mm-hmm. of different things. Mm-hmm. And then what happens? Are you all based in the same place? Are you all physically together?
1: In this case, yes, except for one of the team members. So we were all from Gießen, except

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public temple.

opposing us in our experience. May we unfold as the alignment with this vibration of perfect presence, of divine being, of most harmonious presence. May our appreciation for the infinite creator expand and receive greater depth in our personal unfoldment, and may we be released from the need to complete or perfect any person, place, or thing, and free enough to be involved and enjoying the already eternal completion and perfection. With all praises be to this one, within this one, for this oneness, as we are eternally this united channel of the infinite presence of our most beloved spirit soul. I am as now your sincere, humble devotee, Natarajan Narananda, at Earth, November 1st, 1981. Om Namah Shivaya. Om.

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Reports on an unidentified space station. Survey report 1. By good luck, we've been able to make an emergency landing on this uninhabited space station. There have been no casualties. We all count ourselves fortunate to have found a safe haven at a moment when the expedition was clearly set for disaster. The station carries no identification markings and is too small to appear in our charts. Although of elderly construction, it is in sound design and good working order, and seems to have been used in recent times as a transit depot for travelers resting at midpoints in their journeys. Its interior consists of a series of open passenger concourses, with comfortably equipped lounges and waiting rooms. As yet, we have not been able to locate the bridge or control center. We assume that the station was one of many satellite droges surrounding a large command unit, and was abandoned when a decline in traffic left the surplus to the needs of the parent transit system. A curious feature of the station is its powerful gravitational field, far stronger than would be suggested for its small mass. However, it probably represents a faulty reading by our instruments. We hope to shortly complete our repairs and are grateful to have found shelter in this relic of the now forgotten migrations of the past. Estimated diameter of the station, 500 meters.

Survey report 2. Our repairs are taking longer than we first anticipated. Certain pieces of equipment will have to be reconstructed from scratch. And to shorten this task, we're carrying out a search of our temporary home. To our surprise, we found that the station is far larger than we guessed. A thin local atmosphere surrounds the station, composed of an interstellar dust attracted by its unusually high gravity. This fine vapor obscures the substantial bulk of the station and led us to assume that it was no more than a few hundred meters in diameter. We began by setting out across the central passenger concourse that separates the two hemispheres of the station. This wide deck is furnished with thousands of tables and chairs, but on reaching the high partition door 200 meters away, we discover that the restaurant deck is only a modest annex to a far larger concourse. An immense roof of 3 stories high extends across the open expanse of lounges. We explored several of the imposing staircases, each equipped with a substantial mezzanine, and found that it led to an identical concourse above and below. The space station has clearly been used as a vast transit facility, comfortably accommodating many thousands of passengers. There are no crew quarters or ground control posts. The absence of even a single cabin indicates that the army of passengers spent only a brief time here before being moved on, and must have been remarkable self-discipline or under powerful restraint. Estimated diameter, 1 mile.

Survey Report 3. A period of growing confusion. Two of our number set out 48 hours ago to explore the lower decks of the station, and so far they have failed to return. We have carried out an extensive search and fear that a tragic accident has taken place. None of the hundreds of elevators is in working order, but our companions may have entered into an unanchored cabin and fallen to their deaths. We managed to force open one of the heavy doors and gaze with awe down the immense shaft. Many of the elevators within the station could have comfortably carried 1,000 passengers. We hurled several pieces of furniture down the shaft, hoping to time the interval before their impact, but no sound returned to us. Our voices echoed away into a bottomless pit. Perhaps our companions are marooned far from us on lower levels. Given the likely size of the station, the hope remains that a maintenance staff occupied the crew quarters at some remote upper deck, unaware of our presence here. As soon as we contact them, they'll help us rescue our companions. Estimated diameter, 10 miles.

Survey Report 4. Once again, our estimate of the station's size has been substantially revised. The station clearly has the dimensions of a large asteroid or even a small planet. Our instruments indicate that there are thousands of decks, each extending for miles across an undifferentiated terrain of passenger concourses, lounges, and restaurant terraces. As before, there is no sign of any crew or supervisory staff, yet somehow a vast passenger complement has moved through this planetary waiting room. While resting in the armchairs beneath the unvarying light, we have all noticed that our sense of direction soon vanishes. Each of us sits at the point in space that at the same time seems to have no precise location, but could be anywhere within this endless vistas of tables and armchairs. We can only assume that the passengers moving along these decks possess some instinctive homing device, a mental model of the station that allowed them to make their way within it. In order to establish the exact dimension of the station, and, if possible, rescue our companions, we have decided to abandon our repair work and set out on an unlimited survey, however far this may take us. Estimated diameter, 500 miles.

Survey Report 5. No trace of our companions. The silent interior spaces of the station have begun to affect our sense of time. We've been travelling in a straight line across one of the central decks, what feels like an uncountable period. The same pedestrian concourses, the same mezzanine attached to the stairways, and the same passenger lounges stretch for miles under an unchanging light. The energy needed to maintain this degree of illumination suggests the operators were used to a full passenger complement. However, there are unmistakable signs that no one has been here since the remote past. Clearly, whoever designed the station based the transit system within it on a timetable of gigantic dimensions. We press on, following the same aisle that separates two adjacent lounge concourses. We rest briefly at fixed intervals, but despite our steady passage, we sense that we're not moving at all, and may well be trapped within a small waiting room whose apparently infinite dimensions we circle like ants on a sphere. Paradoxically, our instruments confirm that we are penetrating a structure of rapidly increasing mass. Is our entire universe no more than an infinitely vast space terminal? Estimated diameter, 5,000 miles.

Survey Report 6. We have just made a remarkable discovery. Our instruments have detected that a slight but perceptible curvature is built into the floors of the station. The ceilings recede behind us and dip fractionally towards the deck below, while the disappearing floors form a distinct horizon. So the station is a curvilinear structure of infinite form. There must be meridians that mark out its contours, and an equator that will return us to our original start point. We all feel an immediate surge of hope. Already we may have stumbled on an equatorial line, and despite the huge length of our journey, we may in fact be going home. Estimated diameter, 50,000 miles.

Survey report 7. Our hopes have proved to be short-lived. Excited by the thought that we had mastered the station and cast the net around its invisible bulk, we were pressing on with renewed confidence. However, we know now that although the curvatures exist, they extend in all directions. Each of the walls curves away from its neighbours, the floors from the ceilings. The station, in fact, is an expanding structure whose size appears to increase exponentially. The longer the journey undertaken by the passenger, the greater the incremental distance he would have to travel. The virtually unlimited facilities of the station suggest that the passengers were embarking on extremely long, if not infinite, journeys. Needless to say, the complex architecture of the station has ominous implications for us. We realize the size of the station is a measure, not of the number of passengers embarked, though this must have been vast, but of the length of the journeys that must have been undertaken within it. Indeed, there should only ideally be one passenger. A solitary voyager embarking on an infinite journey would require an infinity of transit lounges. As there are, fortunately, more than one of us, we can assume that the station is a finite structure with the appearance of an infinite one. The degree of which it approaches a finite size is merely a measure of the will and ambition of its passengers. Estimated diameter, 1 million miles.

Survey report 8. Just when our spirits were at their lowest ebb, we had made a small but significant finding. We were moving across one of the limitless passenger decks, a prey to all fears and speculations, when we noticed the sign of recent habitation. A party of travellers had paused here in recent past. The chairs in the central concourse have been disturbed, an elevator door has been forced, and there are unmistakable traces left by wary voyagers. Without doubt there were more than two of them, so must regrettably exclude our lost companions. But there are others in the station, perhaps embarking on a journey as endless as our own. We have also noticed slight variation in the decor of the station, in the design of light fittings and floor tiles. These may seem trivial, but multiplying them by the virtually infinite size of the station, we can envisage a gradual evolution of its architecture. Somewhere in the station, there may well be populated enclaves, even entire cities surrounded by empty passenger decks that stretch forever like free space. Perhaps there are nation-states whose civilizations rose and declined as their peoples paused in their endless migrations across the station. Where were they going? And what force propelled them on their meaningless journeys? We can only hope that they were driven forward by the greatest of all instincts, the need to establish the station's size. Estimated diameter, 5 light years.

Survey Report 9. We are jubilant. A growing euphoria has come over us as we move across the Great Concourse. We have seen no further traces of our fellow passengers, and it now seems likely that we were following on the inbuilt curvature of the station and crossed our own tracks. But this small setback counts for nothing now. We have accepted the limitless size of the station, and this awareness fills us with feelings that are almost religious. Our instruments confirm what we have long suspected, that the empty space across which we travel from our own solar system in fact lies within the interior of the station. One of our vast lacunae is set in its endless curving walls. Our solar system and its planets, the millions of other solar systems that constitute our galaxy, and the island universes themselves all lie within the boundaries of the station. The station is coeval with the cosmos, and constitutes the cosmos. Our duty is to travel across it on a journey whose departure point we have already begun to forget, and whose destination is the station itself, every floor and concourse within it. So we move on, sustained by our faith in the station, aware that every step we take thereby allows us to reach a small part of that destination. By its existence, the station sustains us and gives our lives their own meaning. We are so glad that in return we've begun to worship the station. Estimated diameter, 15,000 light years. Reports on an unidentified space station by J.G. Ballard.

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Ballard. Thanks for listening.

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1: Breaking hearts, open hearts. Young lads. Young lee, where you at?
2: In New Zealand, perhaps.
1: God be on the chops. On the cogs, on the rods, and never forget my other logs.

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Chains writing on the stone.

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1: cello tapes.
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Where even?

watching Santa Gain Friends. You said it. Each melt, each tap takes on more settings. 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
1: Sorting out the water valve. 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
1: Welcoming in, hello, welcoming in something dark and clean, something I regret, FM vent.
2: Vent, vent, vent, vent, vent, vent, vent, vent, vent, vent, vent, vent, vent, vent, vent, vent, vent, vent, vent, vent, vent, vent, vent, vent, vent, vent, vent, vent, vent, vent, vent, vent, vent, vent, vent, vent, vent, vent, vent, vent, vent, vent, vent, vent, vent, vent, vent, vent, vent, vent, vent, vent, vent, vent, vent, vent, vent, vent, vent, vent, vent, vent, vent, vent, vent, vent, vent, vent, vent, vent, vent, vent, vent, vent, vent, vent, vent, vent, vent, vent, vent, vent, vent, vent, vent, vent, vent, vent, vent, vent, vent, vent, vent, vent, vent, vent, vent, vent, vent, vent, vent, vent, vent, vent, vent, vent, vent, vent, vent, vent, vent, vent, vent, vent, vent, vent, vent, vent, vent, vent, vent, vent, vent, vent, vent, vent

Why? From now on, yeah, I don't fuck with vocal cords, speech patterns, linguistics, tongues, language families. 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

0: using 1435 from AR Godstar, Godin, Goddard, yeah, Mrs. Goddard, the flamethrower.
1: Wash your hands up before you go to bed.
0: Talking smokes, talking orking blokes, talking men, talking to the talks. 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
2: Captain Walk, Walk, Walk.
0: 44, Captain. It's the end of the roadshow, autumn roadshow. Just want to say big claps to Yongrak. And this is actually just a slice. Miniature slice in comparison to the truth, to the real, to the full. And it really is every time like learning a whole new way of being. You're sitting there and you're 2D. Similarity on the 3. Umlaut on your number 5. Hockey stick. Rotting.

All right. Here you go, Cheesy. 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

got gems, no fake shits. 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Allah and dead Satan. Hip hop turned 50 and Disney 100. Play my cards right, turn my Rover into a Hummer. But this game ain't about numbers. I'm a legend and a specter. Never the perfectionist. I'm using this crowbar and show you all what a weapon is. Extra protection like a Jimmy hat for COVID. The lost Ronin flip like Shinobi. Innocence lost since the slave ships. Prolonged Holocaust. My people remain amazing. We the Haagen-Dazs with hot sauce and stacked chips. To the concrete flat in my fist, we beat up the pavement. 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It's obvious that since I'm blocking the truths of the universe.

0: rapid fire like a comic kid. 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Tried to run down your supply and ended up making the price high. Pussy nigga, I ain't see you take no notes. 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Still ill in my ego, pissing while I let it ramp.
1: Born King, 2013. Spaghetti black in your city. It's looking shit at.

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Oh.

The following fragments are the traces of the memory of an undefinable territory, Latin America. In part, some of them were the search of a sound that cannot be found, as the definition of a territory cannot be sustained. However, its essence and struggle forever persists. We intend to listen to some of Mexico's and Ecuador's sonorous connections and differences, and from there to reflect them through our own experience.

0: lại ánh bạc này nói nhà muốn để thì mà lại
1: nó cứ tin lại.

Sound art has a long tradition in Latin America. Composers like Antonio Rusek, Vicente Rojo, and Roberto Morales in Mexico, and Mesías Maihuashka in Ecuador, we already creating words for electronics and electroacoustics. They have been generators of experimental sounds from the 70s to the present day.

For me, Messias, my Huashca compositions are an invaluable source of inspiration. I found on them notions of asymmetry, instability, and chaos, where sounds coexist in a more organic way, a notion of what life actually is.

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